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1: Hey, I gotta give it to you. Wizkid is in the house, but what even better that we have the brother here. I would say he's African King Ting right now in our Okalani community, but also bringing so much love to Aotearoa. That was Oshé by Wizkid. Hey, I'm just pumped out right now. We've got the brother, Aaron's David, popularly known as Chats with Aaron, an award-winning podcaster, content creator, champion for rising artists in our community, but also at the age of 21. I had to make sure I get the details correct. Aaron's has built a platform that shines a spotlight on emerging talent through engaging live and recorded podcasts, joining into the dive of his journey, but also at a young age, doing the most in bringing our talent to community and bringing the low-key to high-key. And what better way? He's got his event happening next week, the 25th of July, popping off with our community and also doing the most. My brother, welcome to the show of Be About It!
2: Let's go. Thank you for having me, man. This is a great honor. I don't know how to feel, man.
1: I'm just popping off because you're doing so much for our community. For those that are out there, young, African, and popping off, you know, really connecting with the vibe, really taking opportunity while you're young as well. And I think you're really giving inspiration to our community that are coming up into the scene of music, but also doing so many things at once, you know? It's not just the music scene. You're in the art scene. You're in the creative scene. You're in the, you know, all scenes.
2: Someone and has to do it, doesn't it?
1: What better way? Someone has to do it. Someone has to do it. And for yourself, my brother, how did this whole journey start for you?
2: It started as, like, a young kid growing up. And just, like, I don't want to be a regular person. I felt that there was more to me than just living, being a random person. I'm an international student. I'm a nurse. Yeah.
1: Wow.
2: Yeah, I'm a student nurse. I graduated this next year, innit? So I'm a nurse, and I'm not going to be the first male nurse, but I think I'm going to be the first podcaster to give artists platform and stuff. So I felt that there was more to me than just living. And yeah, you only live once, innit? And if you do it right, once is enough. So I was like, okay. Let's make use of my whole full potentials. And yeah, I just started being creative. I've been always creative

0: since I was young. I do like short movies when I was extras in Nigeria. Like my mom didn't like it.
1: Mama like, didn't. What are you getting out of?
0: Yeah, this? Mama didn't like it because I was school smart. I was very smart in school, but in the creative aspect, you can't be very creative and very smart. You gotta choose one.
1: You gotta choose one.
0: Yeah,
1: either you're creative or you're smart.
0: She was like, "Nah, you're gonna be a doctor. I want you to be a doctor. You're very smart." So it was like, my dad was like, okay, because my dad's a creative person. He's like a director of sports. He loves sports.
1: He connects.
0: Yeah. Well, mama's an accountant. You gotta go to school.
1: It's yeah. either one.
0: Yeah. You gotta go to school. You gotta do this shit for me. I was like, okay. My dad was like, I'm gonna give you an option. You be the best at school, and you be the best at what you do. Choose one. And then that was when I was very young. And I was like, okay, I'm gonna choose school. I'll still be creative. So I do. She was like, "You're gonna do movies in church and stuff." So it was only church. I was acting dramas and doing stuff like that. But for now I can just reflect. Talking about it, I can reflect how that helped me. Right now I'm an international student with running an entertainment brand, doing creative, doing music and stuff. For me, juggling this is not actually very easy. But if I had not had that opportunity to do it when I was younger, I would have failed by now, but hey, I'm here right now, man.
1: This is the mentality I'm talking about. Aaron said when I was doing it younger, what age? 10? This guy's only 21, and he's saying when I was younger. So that's the mindset.
0: You got to start. You got to start young, man.
1: He's talking 5 years.
0: But I'm an old man now.
1: Exactly, like, you know, 21 is considered like still young in this.
0: Yeah, my first movie, like my first short movie I did by myself, directed by myself, is still on YouTube. I was 11.
1: Wow.
0: I was 11. So right now people are like, he's just starting. I'm like, I'm not starting, my love. I've been in the game for a long time. And my family were like up there, so I could collaborate with like the big Nigerian stars. My first actor was Michael Zerne. He's like a very big popular artist, actor in Nigeria. I did skits with like Sabinus, Brain Jota. Like, I've collaborated with all these people. So when I got here and I found out that the scene was kind of quiet, I was like, okay, this is my time to shine, isn't it? So I just took that force. I was like, let's go.
1: Right.
0: But yeah, I'm just happy to be here. That's the only thing, man. And I love what I do.
1: You know what? And that's another thing, because with what you've done, especially at such a young age, how did all of that inspiration draw in? Was that from your family? Was that from like a movie? Was that from like someone in your village of Nigeria? Like, how did this all hustle? How did this whole thing come about to become the brand that you are today?
0: If you know Nigerians, you know Nigerians.
1: Let's don't blame me.
0: Hey, Nigerians are hustlers, aren't they? When I got here, I didn't see anybody doing what I was doing.
1: Right.
0: I wanted to go into music full time. I was like, nah. That my mom always tell me, go back to the drawing board and like draw the plan out. So I did this, and I was like, okay, New Zealand is a very different country from every other place, whereby people don't feel entertainment can be a big thing here. You hear people be like, nah, entertainment can't work out in New Zealand. We'll go to Aussie, we'll go to the States. But my parents gave me this. I'll say my first motivation is my parents. They gave me this motivation, like, if you can't conquer five people, you can't conquer 5,000 people. And New Zealand, we have an opportunity where you be like, it's 5 million people. You can easily get 5 million people than get 200 million people.
1: Mm-hmm.
0: So I was like, okay, since everybody's seeing this like a barrier, that just the population is too small, I'm like, that's like the first thing. This is like, yeah, there's a small number here. Let's conquer everybody. So I was like, okay, since you guys don't want to do this, I'm gonna do it. I don't blame you when I start winning. So I started as going far to like the people that I wouldn't collaborate with. Right. I went straight to like the Maori, the Islanders, because I know the Africans will accept me any day I come back. They will accept me. So I was like, we gotta make this thing work. So I started collaborating with like the first person I made a video with was Samuel Sefa. Samuel Sefa was the bodybuilder and Islander. And then I had like so many island people follow me. They're like, we love his accent. Like, who's this guy? Who's this Nigerian guy? We love this African accent. I was like, okay, yeah, I've got seen you guys, right? They like the African accent. So I started making my African accent very worse. I started doing it.
1: Crazy.
0: And I was getting followers, I was getting engagement. My Instagram on

0: from 8,000 followers got to like over 10K in like a couple of 4 months, that's when I knew, okay, this is what I'm going to do. The people like this. First of all, people don't understand marketing. You have to understand what the people like, what they want to do. So for me, they liked me. They liked what I was doing. I was like, okay, yeah. Then I came back to my culture, the Africans. I was like, okay, since I have a little bit of platform here, let's promote the rising artist. Because music is something we can't deal without. We all love music. And these are people making genuine music, but it's hard for them to promote this. So I was like, okay, let's bring the podcast into entertainment. That's when the music came in. So I started interviewing artists, rising artists. And yeah, big stars started coming in. Shout out Big Brother, Mads Bo Q, first viral artist to come in. He gave me like a big shout out, like the whole world saw me. They started getting Tabani Gapara, Chinon So. Everybody's like, oh, we like what you're doing, we like what you're doing. And yeah, I started winning.
1: And that's what it's about. You know, another thing is like, you're taking the chances, you know, and being here in Aotearoa, like, especially for our young people, we don't really see that statistic of numbers going in and just going straight to the source. Yes, I'm going to go here. Yes, I'm going to go to this artist. And with your platform, you've really built it up from scratch, from nothing. And it's real, like, it's inspiring to see, because man, when you say the brother's only 21, so just imagine a leap of 10 years from now, you're going to be, you know, bigger, stronger, with more wisdom, more knowledge,
2: amen,
1: connected, you know, millionaire. We'll put it out there.
2: That's what we'll put out there.
1: And like, it's so inspiring for young people to see. And that brings me to my next question, my brother. What is it about your platform, your podcast, that makes it so unique for people to engage, especially here in Aotearoa, but also connect it with the world?
0: It is real. That's the only word I can use. It is real. I bring up people that understand the struggle, people that understand what they want, people that understand. I didn't just, if I show you my Instagram, you get like thousands of artists. I want to come on the podcast, but I like getting people that understand the hustle. And that's what people don't know. I like getting people that really are very creative, that love their art, that will hug that thing on their head. Like, this is what I do. Yeah, this is who I am. You get me? That's the people I go for. And when you, those people also inspire me. I don't just do it because I feel I'm like up there, but I feel those people are the ones that make me who I am, because I see your story, I hear your story, I'm like, nah, I can't give up. So I feel I go for the real people. And why my show is different is because it's just vibe, innit? Just come on, vibe, and let's be happy.
1: And connect. That's another thing. It's like, you know what I really love about your first event that I came to with the, you know, Aaron's. If you jump on right now, for those that are tuning in, Aaron's David, that is Instagram page, and you just click on it. It's got all the titles that you can see here, and the event that's happening on the 25th of July, happening at Te Oro Hall, Glen Innes. I'll say the first event that I came to for the brother, I was hella inspired. I came with the sister Angel, and you know, we thought it was just going to be a music event, connect, but it was more so of like connect, network, bring your vibe, bring your business, bring who you are about, and just really connect who you are and connect it with other people that are like-minded. And for this event, my brother, what is it about that gets our local artists in one kind of space to, yes, celebrate your podcast, but also celebrate what you have uniquely here in Aotearoa to bring out? It's like kind of like your fire you're bringing out to everyone.
0: For the artists, the input, like the main thing for the artists is you're performing in front of other artists, which make them, they can see you. Most of these artists, they are scared of like running shows because of the price of, I can't do a show, it's too expensive.
1: Exactly.
0: Anybody go and buy my tickets. If you do like the spreadsheet and run the show, you spend like $10,000, you know, running the show, and you're like, okay, my ticket is $25. Your friends ain't gonna buy tickets. They'll be like, put my name on the door.
1: Exactly.
0: Yeah, put my name on the door. I listen to your music, put my name. So this is fear of you doing shows and stuff. So I'm like, okay, I got the platform, I'll use my money. Right. Don't buy tickets, just come. So it's like, there's a guy that'll be performing on my next show. Mm-hmm. He's in year 12.
1: Wow.
0: He's in year 12, but if you watch this guy perform, you know that there's a future here. This guy's going to be big. Mm-hmm. So why don't I give him the platform whereby somebody like Mads Bo Q will be sitting down there, some of the other big artists will be there, and they're like, okay, I can give you a verse. You give him a verse, oh, one American big rapper, yeah, who's this guy? You never know. He goes up. One artist from New Zealand is up. That's just why I do it. That's it. And you never know who you're helping.
1: My brother, that's what I mean, because the

0: event itself, like, you had a variety. It wasn't just a specific, like, scene of music or, you know, R&B is R&B. You had, like, jazz. You had, like, instruments that I don't even see on the stage. With that brother who was a doctor as well. Yeah. I was inspired with that story. And he has a, you know, a set of scenes of music that he does low-key on his own. But it was beautiful to see the mashup. The ukulele, like, it was just crazy creative.
1: It's just a show that just so many talents in New Zealand.
0: Yeah, there's so, it's so much. But it's different to the things that we see with a festival and a concert. It's real, like, you
1: just
0: know,
1: one
0: connected.
1: Certain music. Yeah,
0: yeah, it's connected, and it gets everyone to really connect with the scene, the story, the musician, and the instrument. That was kind of a different.
1: Yeah, let me tell you something. The people that bring lineup for, like, this big festivals, right? Some of them do write me and, like, give us, what artists do you feel is popping up? So I'll just put it out there, like, so some artists that perform on my show, I'm just like, hey, this guy is good, bring him out.
0: Connect.
1: This guy is good, bring him out. Because what does people look forward to is, like, seeing your page, how many shows have you done, how many, and this is why I do this show. So, like, okay, you come and perform. You can have good music out there, but your performance cannot be good. So they need to see those performances. So this is why I do this. Like, this guy's a good performer. Okay, he's not really that good, but his music is good. They'll be like, okay, we need this one. So they pick from all the performances they see. Yeah, maybe the person running Eden Fest can be sitting down on the 25th of July now, just looking at you. You never know, and you're just performing. Maybe Afro Soul, maybe they're looking at you, like, okay, we can use this guy one day. You never know. So yeah, that's why I do this.
0: And this is what I mean, Errol. It's like, you've got your platform, you've got your business popping, you've got your, you know, but you're also bringing others to be on that ride with you. And that's what I see differently, is you can be selfless or selfish in this industry, you know. And you know very well, being at 21, but you've seen a lot, you've done a lot. And what's your intake on this event that's coming through, Aaron, like, that you want the community and for everyone to come and be a part of?
1: First of all, the main guest of the artist is Tabani Kapara. As a Zimbabwean legend, Tabani Kapara was somebody that gave me a platform when I had no platform. He allowed me to interview him in his own studio. Then I did not have a studio. He said, come over to my house. I interviewed him. That was my first video that got over about 10,000 views. The video was trending. It was like, who's this guy? Tabani is very big, right?
0: He physically, but also his vision and his voice and the talent that he has.
1: Tabani plays for people like the biggest names in the country, like Stan Walker. That's the best saxophonist you ever find in New Zealand.
0: Exactly.
1: This guy's played for Coldplay. He's played for everybody. And I was like, you know what? I haven't interviewed any African on stage live. I've done Modi. I've done Paki, I've done different people. Let me bring you back to my culture. I was like, okay, sir, I know for me to book you in is millions of dollars. But I have money like that, bro. I don't have money like that. But what we saying? He was like, Tabani was like, I love what you do. It's gonna be free. I was like, what?
0: That's
1: I was like, what do you mean? I was like, Tabani, what do you mean? He was like, I've watched you grow. So yeah, let's give me a date. The show, 25th of July. He has another show, 24th, at Taranga or 1 October. I don't know the place. But he's like, I'll have to get back for your own show. I'm like, you're stressing yourself. You know, you don't have to do it. I was like, nah. Like, I love what you do. And yeah, he's not getting paid, but he's going to pay his whole band.
0: Yeah.
1: I'm like, are you making the right decisions? I was like, no, I'm just here to support. And for that's also showing that other African artists that are doing what they're doing, don't stop. Because you never know.
0: This is what I mean about the smile in the picture. It's like, no, this brother as well, he replies to the comments that are in, like, that's how humble his heart is. And I was just like, man, I just can't wait for this event, because it's bringing a platform for our people to really see themselves. Yeah. And, like, for those that are tuning in as well, we are live with the brother at Ron's. And if you aren't aware of the talent of today, this is the face of the talent of today. Especially, I'm speaking about our African community. And yes, we're going to go and be diverse, the whole of Aotearoa. But if we're really looking at an artist that's really popping off, you're producing, you're connecting, you're networking, you've got a platform. Like, Aaron, you're doing a lot for the culture, and that's
1: I don't see it as a lot, man. I just see it like a privilege. Like, it's a

0: privilege for me to do these things? Like,
1: I think, like, to be completely honest, at their age and that hustle and that grind that you have, I don't think it's just music that you're going to be doing. I feel like it's a whole bunch of talent that God's really putting you into.
0: Yeah.
1: And it's written. You know, I'm going to get my verse. It's already written, yeah, you know. Yeah. Aaron's, and it's just like, just to see the success coming through, keep going, my brother. Thank and you if you've much. Got, what else? To, come on, share about this event. Share about what's happening, what's coming up, 2026. Because you've got a lot of stuff that's popping. Shout out to the videographer, the brothers here behind the scene that's doing the most right now, but also part of the success for what you're doing here in Aotearoa.
0: Yeah, so, for me, everybody know I'm the man of the people. So, yeah. Everybody's like, David, we're done with artists. We're done with artists. You give you so many artists platform. It's not just music, it's entertainment. So
1: exactly.
0: I got dance battles coming up. So we're running.
1: Hey, this is not if you're just doing crap battles.
0: See, we're doing rap battles, we're doing mic on the streets.
1: Wow.
0: So there'll be a mic at like Queen Street and rappers come up. Battle, we're gonna do dance battles. We're gonna do, I'm shooting a documentary with the Marai. So just stay tuned, isn't it? just stay tuned. I can say that, just stay tuned.
1: Like, I think that's a testament to what you're doing. This is what I mean. It's not just the platform, fam. Like, this is more. And I gotta bring it back to what it's like to connect yourself into these streams as well, because you know how there's YouTube, there's, you know, Spotify, there's, I feel like that's what you're doing with your multiple platforms. It's like you're streaming out, and what is the goal? Like, you don't need to share that, but like, what are you actually trying to produce and bring out to the community? Because I feel like this is the platform, but your mindset and the way, I wouldn't say you're not playing checkers, you're not playing chess, but you're in your own lane of doing what you're doing.
0: For me, the end goal is happiness. These are things I have in me, and if I don't do it, I won't be happy. You get me? And my feedback to the community is to make them happy. My last show, I didn't even want to perform.
1: Right.
0: Because I came on stage and I saw everybody was happy. They were happy with the music, they were happy with the Indian dances, they were happy with everything. I was like, you see what? I'm done with the show. You see, I'm done because everybody here is smiling. Like, people go through a lot.
1: Right.
0: And just having, it's a free show. I don't need your money.
1: Mm-hmm.
0: It's a free show. Just come outside, sit down, hear music, hear comedy, laugh. Who's this boy that's making me laugh? Just smile. Smile for like the 3 hours gig and go home. Right. That's all I want. So I still, while I'm doing that, I want people to tag along. Because it's going to be very big, trust me. Trust me, from the I just, because the number of people, companies reaching out to me right now, as the names that are reaching out to me, I don't want to say, are like people that I'm like, are you serious? So I know people are actually really interested in what I'm doing right now. They can see the vision, and I'm like, okay, yeah, I think it's getting serious. So just tag along.
1: It's written, fam. The brother's not playing, and I feel like that's part of the journey, you know. I'm super excited. But also, Aaron's, I wanted to say, we're proud of you. You know, I know there's a lot of people that you are connecting with, but we're so proud of what you've developed, what you've produced, what you're, you know, catering for the next generation that's coming out. But I think it's a testament to the work that you're producing for others to bring in that, you know, that vibe, that spice. It's like a whole soup. You got the spice, you got the potatoes, you got, you know, everyone's bringing it to be a part of the soup.
0: Yeah.
1: And coming back to your original roots of how this has all started, who are some of the people that you'd like to connect with, work with, and like bring it out? Say it. I always have this thing when you gotta say the things that you wanna bring into life before we wrap it up for this interview today. What are some of the things you wanna work with? Who are some of the people that you wanna work with and draw inspiration for your platform?
0: In New Zealand, the person I wanna work with, some group of people I wanna work with, first of all, is Afroso. Yeah.
1: Brother Izzy.
0: Yeah, that's my big brother.
1: Open your eyes right now in your ears.
0: Yeah, last year they gave me media pass. So I know you just see me. So I would love to work with Afro Soul, Eden First, other festivals, Precise, just some top dogs, isn't it? Like, the one thing about this, the people that run this is you don't actually know them.
1: Mm-hmm.
0: Well, I know them, but they don't want your name to be called outside. Yeah, so those people, I want them to give me

0: chance. Just one chance.
1: Brother, we're going to say it again. Who are the people you want to work with? Because we're going to say it right here, right now on this mic. This brother is like, I would say, you know, with Pharrell, you give me Pharrell vibes.
0: Because
1: he is in one scene and then he's just kind of like streaming in different elements to bring this out. And it's coming from Unroots. If you're out there really tuning in right now with our brother Aarons, I wouldn't say just give the chance. He's got the chance. It's give him the space.
0: Yeah, just give him the space. Give him the space to blow up, man.
1: Bring this fire to blow up like my effort right now. And you're going to do mad fire.
0: Thank you very much.
1: Think that for those that are tuning in right now, really look at greatness. Because every time someone walks in, greatness always walks out.
0: Yeah, you know what's up.
1: Into the door and really bring that out. And, you know, who has been in your corner? Who would you like to give thanks to for your journey?
0: Shout out,
1: a lot of people that have been a part of your success.
0: Shout out my first ever producer. He helped me when I had nothing. That's Fairbound Comms and Concept. Shout out my first manager. See my current manager, Femi Matthews. Shout out Creative Puller, Mukuka. That's somebody I call like in the middle of the night. I like, we got to make this shit work, man. Yeah, just three people. People that have worked so hard for me. Shout out my videographers, my current videographer, Tulani and Tadiwa. Shout out my editor. I'm owing that guy millions of dollars. I can call
1: him. There's only
0: that one guy that you just owe him money. I'm owing like Caleb. His name is Caleb. Shout out Caleb. I'm owing Caleb like almost $1 million. I'm gonna shout Caleb. I'm like, yo, Caleb, I need this video done like in 2 minutes. He's like, how do you spit? I'm like, get me. Like, man, I got you. Then the most important person, my lawyer.
1: Oh, man. See what I mean? This brother's We're not even thinking things like, you already, like, this is what I mean about having structure.
0: you got to fight for what you have,
1: you
0: man.
1: You have to fight for what you have. Yeah. And that's the mindset. Like, you already got a lawyer.
0: Shout out my lawyer, man.
1: That's crazy.
0: Amisha, I love you so much. Like, she's always by me when like things come up. Like, okay, no. You will not take it. You can't do that. No. Drop it.
1: Exactly.
0: Yeah, she's helped me a lot. Yeah, those people, Felix, that's Fairbanks content, Femi, Creative Puele Mukuka, my videographers, Tolani and Tadiwa. Terra Hall. You see Terra, oh god. GI, I love those people so much. You've helped me a lot. And yeah, everybody that I'm on the spot right now, I can't mention your name, but all of you that supported me, I love you guys, man. Just keep on supporting me. We're almost there.
1: Yeah. He's already there. It's the greatness that's evaporating.
0: Yeah,
1: right,
0: shout
1: now
0: out every artist I've interviewed as well, man. I love those people as well. All the artists I've interviewed. Janice people.
1: Mad love. And for those that are tuning in right now, yes, Chats with Aarons with David Aromosa. Live podcast, music and concert. Remember that name?
0: I didn't know that was me. I didn't know I was getting the award. I was like, what's that?
1: Humility, man. Yeah. That's what I'm so, like, I think that's a huge blessing to who you are. And I'm not just saying this for radio. Like, I just am really inspired. I always say this when I see people popping off, inspires a whole generation to like really think. And I think what's different with you is that you have structure. You know, when you're in something, you gotta have the brains, man, because that's one thing with Africans. Like, we're really smart, but it's like the engineering for things is why you gotta get the structure.
0: Yeah, one thing to help people with that is make friends with older people that have done that thing before. Yeah, most of my friends are like way older than
1: mm-hmm.
0: me. So they'd be like, no, don't make that mistake I made. Do it this way.
1: And that's what I mean. It's like the engineering, like there's a whole team, like the people that you acknowledge, you know, to be at 21 and to have that type of structure is crazy, man. Footloose is always at 21.
0: That's what my dad told me. He was like, you're 21 to 21 to 25. That's when you make a life that makes you or break you.
1: Exactly.
0: So you choose what you want to do. I was like, okay. If this podcast is going to break me, I'd rather stick to school. So I am in school, and I'm in my last year right now. I'm in school, and I'm still doing this. So anyone that makes me, let's go, baby.
1: Hey, it's
0: 6'7".
1: You got to make sure, like...
0: Yeah, I'm not waiting.
1: The 7's breaking.
0: The 6, hey. Why not to stay?
1: Hey, fam, that's what I mean. Like, this...

0: right here is inspiring for me to see, because I think at this age, like, you're popping off. Like, you're really doing it. And for what I'm seeing right here, fam, for our special guest, it's me, Thabani Kapara. This is the 25th of July, 4:30 p.m. Red Carpet Auto Hall, Glen Innes. And you want to jump on the Instagram page, click the link, get your tickets. And it's before free. We wrap out,
1: it's free.
0: You know what, fam? I have to say as well, give a shout out to the artists that are going to be there before we wrap up for today.
1: Well, my boy Gregory will be performing. He's not an artist, but he just loves music. Yeah. Then that's my girl Chloe. She's performing my show before the crowd wanted her to come back. They're like, "You gotta bring it back, run it back, man." I'm like, "Okay, fair." I was like, "Chloe, are you free?" She's like, "Okay, I'll do this for you." So shout out Chloe. Chloe will be there. Then question: I want to see him perform,
0: right?
1: Because I saw this guy battling with like older men in rap, right? And he was like frying them up. I'm like, "Okay, I need this guy. Someone should find me this guy."
0: They rapper.
1: Found, yeah, he's a rapper.
0: I can't wait.
1: He's from the South Side. Yeah.
0: I can't wait.
1: Yeah. He lives in South Auckland. He's like, "I'm a rapper from the South Side." And he's in year 12. Like, he's in he's in high school, and he's like, "This is what I want to do." I was like, "Okay, I'm gonna give you the platform. You deserve it." So they will be good. I'ma bring out special guests. You never know, David. You can just come and you can see
0: Wizkid.
1: You never know. You never know. I can pull up on the street. You never know. So just come. Come through. You must see something. Like,
0: woo! I'm excited, fam. We're going to be there. And also, mad love to everyone that's out there that's tuning in right now. We've got one more minute before we wrap up for today. We've got some music on here. We've got, gold as always, but we're going to bring it back to O'Shea. I feel like if you haven't heard this track, I just literally heard it today. And a little bit about this as well. It dropped when, Aaron's?
1: Next week. Last week.
0: It dropped last week. So I really like it. If you guys don't like it, well, get on my vibe. But it's a Be About It.

0: Kia ora koutou, my name is Brooke and welcome to Ngātahi, a Matariki series. In our last broadcast, we talked with a guest about what Matariki is and represents, the three pillars of Matariki and how we can celebrate it today. In our broadcast today, I want to focus on another pillar of Matariki, which is centred on remembrance. Matariki is a time where we come together to remember those we have recently lost and those who came before us, our ancestors. In the past, during a ceremony called Whangai I Te Hautapu, the names of those who had passed since the last rising of Matariki were called out and people would weep for their loved ones. As a present day tradition, I thought another meaningful way to remember, honour and connect with our ancestors could be through family history work and storytelling. In the studio with me today, I have Dr. Nathan Joseph, who in his spare time helps families with their whakapapa and has been doing this for the last 15 years. Kia ora Nathan, thank you so much for coming to the station today to talk about what you do and the importance of family history. So I guess to start off with, if someone wanted to get started on their family history, where would they even start?
1: Yeah, that's a good question. The first thing to do is to start, what do you know? Who do you know? Who's your family, your parents, grandparents? You know, you start with where you begin. For a lot of our whānau, hopefully they know their parents, but that's not necessarily the case. I actually helped someone last night who was struggling to know who her father was. So, you know, she asked her mother and her mother gave her a name, and then last night we found her dad. So, you know, it's not totally obvious that you're going to know that stuff.
0: Yeah.
1: So ask your parents. That's the first place to start. If your grandparents are around, ask them and go back as far as you can that way. That's the simplest way to start.
0: Yeah.

0: And then, I mean, then there are lots of different resources you can go to.
1: Yeah, like websites.
0: Yeah, websites. I was talking with my brother this morning. So when it comes to family history, I collect the whakapapa, and I've been doing that for like 30 years. And my brother collects the stories, the kōrero.
1: Yeah.
0: And so he and I come together and we talk about these things. So anyway, I told him I was doing this today. And he does Waitangi Tribunal stuff. And on the Waitangi Tribunal side, they recommend going to Family Search, which is it's connected to the Church of Jesus Christ of Latter-day Saints.
1: Yeah.
0: Because on there, if you put your what you have, you, your parents, your grandparents, often you may find that someone else has done that work on there, and then you can just plug it in. And like with the lady I asked, helped last night, she showed me what she had, and then she was able to go back to Tugimata, which is a Tainui name. And I said, okay, I had a book with me, a Tainui book at the time, said, okay, and this is how Tukimata goes back to Hōturoa and the Tainui waka.
1: Yeah.
0: Said, you're Ngāti Maniapoto. So there's books out there. There are websites out there. You know, you can start it that way if you're not connected to your marae.
1: Yeah.
0: But if you know your whakapapa and you know where you're from, your marae, go talk to the kaumātua there. They're repositories of a lot of knowledge.
1: Yeah.
0: But not everyone knows even that. So start where you can. And because I work in a family search centre, if you want help, head to one of the family search centres and we've got lots of people who can help you there.
1: Yeah. Cool. Thank you. Well, I've had this experience. If someone hits a brick wall trying to look for family names, mm-hmm. what tools or strategies do you recommend?
0: So I've started at the simple places. There's lots of published books out there.
1: Hmm.
0: And a lot of people don't obviously know that, because we're in the era of the Waitangi Tribunal and the settlements that have been happening. So some of my whakapapa that I found was actually contained within those Waitangi Tribunal cases.
1: Yeah.
0: And so I was going, cool, because I found I had whakapapa to Ngāti Rangi, which is in the central North Island. They're connected to Whanganui. And in order to have your claim established, you have to say where you come from, all the places, and who your ancestors were. And so a lot of the Waitangi Tribunals, if you know which iwi you whakapapa to,
1: yeah.
0: And if you know that, then you can look at that. So that's been a repository of awesome knowledge.
1: Yeah.
0: So I've found out lots in that group. You can also go to the books that have been published. So my dad's from Tuwharetoa, Ngāti Raukawa, and Ngāti Maniapoto, as well as Whanganui. And so dad gave me the whakapapa that he had that went back to the waka, but it was like in just single lines.
1: Yeah.
0: And then the first thing I did, because that was all Dad had, but it was cool, I went and bought me a book on Tainui, and it just had a heap of information. So some people who are stuck out there, you know, if you got this information, go look for wider sources.
1: Yeah.
0: So unfortunately for my wife, I've bought a lot of books over the years that cost a lot of money, but that's valuable to me.
1: Yeah. But can we find them, like, in a library?
0: Yeah, yeah. Well, that Tainui book that I bought, it's online now. Or you can just go to the library and pick it up yourself. Me, I actually like to have the books, eh?
1: Yeah, the same as me.
0: Because I'm greedy. But it's nice to have it and to look at it at home, and you don't have to take it back to the library. I do have some library books I have to take back. My wife's been telling me off. So those are good. There's lots of these different sites, but if you're getting stuck, because I've got one side of my family history, it's actually from Wales, a Jewish side.
1: Yeah.
0: And I've gone stuck on that, and I've had others who get stuck to, like, I'm here, but I can't get any further. There's nothing else I can

0: find. And just a story. My dad was born in 1943. His father was born in 1889. And his father was born in 1820, came out of Wales. Anyway, so my grandfather was like 54 when he had dad. And he came from Dunedin. And he left there in 1824. We know this because he and his mother came up to Foxton, and while they were there, she got in a car accident and broke her back. And then this Māori lady nursed her, who became my grandmother. So they, Edna Pitihira. So she nursed Priscilla Annie Barnes. Anyway. So they're there. Fast forward, one of my cousins, so Ancestry.com, this is a website that does whakapapa, or MyHeritage, or find, there's all these different sites. You can go to them and order a DNA test. And what they do with these DNA tests is, because you put your DNA in, there might be someone in your family who you don't know who's put theirs in, and they can match you up and say, oh, this is your family. So what happened is my cousin put his DNA in, and then, this is about 10 years ago now, I got this message saying, oh, are you the grandson of John David Barnes Joseph, the one who came up from Dunedin? I said, yeah, that's me. He goes, oh, we did this DNA test because there's a John Joseph who was the father of our grandmother. So dad had a sister, he didn't know who she was. who was born in 1824. So it looks like when he was a young fella, he did what young fellas do. And her mother had their grandmother. And so that connected us up. So anyway, I've done that for dad, for his Jewish side in Wales. And it's given us some suggestive matches that we can investigate. So I'm currently doing that. So that's been interesting.
1: So books, DNA tests.
0: Or AI as well.
1: AI, yeah.
0: Yeah. You can ask Google things. So one of my wife's ancestors, who's, we don't know where he's from, he died in 1865 in Arowhenua, down around Temuka. He's a Pākehā fella, and he was 29, but he died in an accident. And that's all we have. We got the death date, but nothing about parents or anything. And I asked the AI, so this is the information I have. We don't know where he's buried. We know he died of an accident. What more suggestions can you give us? And the AI said, well, then there's going to be an inquest into his death because it was accidental. So in Archives New Zealand, they have inquests. And you can go to that, and we'll give you information about how he died and what happened. And so there's all these tools that are available that you can use that will give you a bit more information, and maybe they'll give us more. So, I mean, there's been some birth certificates we've found that told us who one of the parents was that we didn't know before.
1: So ordering birth certificates as well.
0: Yeah, ordering it can actually help. So, I mean, yeah, there's heaps of different ways you can do it. Takes time to find out and learn it.
1: So another question, how can people effectively involve and engage their wider family members in this work?
0: It's a good question. It depends where you're at in your life, I found. When I was going to university, what happened was, you know, I grew up in Hastings, Flaxmere, Ngāti Kainganu, and I knew a little bit about my family history. And being Māori, there was a Māori entrance path for me. And, you know, I grew up in Flaxmere with my parents. There was six kids at home. Our youngest brother hadn't been born yet. Our parents, my grandparents.

0: parents and their four youngest in a three-bedroom house that's 60 square metres, you know. So I had the old hapū whānau thing going on, and I was told I'm kahungunu because I grew up there, but then I learnt a bit more about Dad, and I wanted to know more about me as I was going on that Māori pathway. And so my mind was ready, and I was looking for it. So, I mean, involving your whānau, if they're not interested, ain't going to happen.
1: Yeah.
0: Because we'd gone to the marae lots of times and Dad would talk about this stuff. Oh, yeah, okay, boring.
1: What about, like, sharing interesting stories that you found about ancestors? Do you think that could potentially...
0: Yep, it definitely helps. Like I said, my brother's one who collects a lot of the stories.
1: Yeah.
0: And we have, like, a whānau reunion every year and around Christmas, New Year. And we do a presentation every year. So I'll do some whakapapa stuff and give some stories. Then my brother will give a bit more richness to it. So those stories are really helpful at times because it lets you know about yourself. You can see yourself and your ancestors. So definitely helpful. You know, a lot of it's dependent on your life. But what we've found is they enjoy it. And my kids enjoy the stories. And we've taught them about where their names come from. And they like that. And one of my sons, he's actually starting to get interested in it. So
1: it's
0: a time thing for them, you know, because, you know, they have life's busy. And my wife gets sick of me because sometimes I'm spending more time with the dead than with the living, you know.
1: Yeah.
0: Because this can take a long time sometimes. But, yes, so, I mean, it's good. I think you teach them... Tell them stories, and then eventually they'll come to it. They will.
1: Yeah. Have you come across any interesting stories of particular ancestors during your family history work?
0: Oh, heaps. So, in the Waikato Wars, 1863-1864. So my dad, I said he's Ngāti Raukawa Tūwharito. Maniapoto, which is from around Hamilton, Te Awamutu, Lake Taupo.
1: Yeah.
0: And so a lot of the whānau would have heard of the Kingitanga, Ngā Waihonoi Te Pō, the Māori Queen right now. So in the 1840s, I think it was, Potatau Te Whero was instituted as the Māori King. And one of our ancestors, his name was Te Hoariri. If you look at that word, it means the angry friend. See, he was one of those fellas, you know, don't get on his bad side.
1: Yeah.
0: And he fought in a lot of battles. Our ancestor Te Hoariri, he came to Potatau, and he came with a contingent from Kahungunu and Tūwharetoa because it's after the treaty. It's been signed, and now there's all these breaches happening. Hey, people are wanting land, and they're doing a bit of skullduggery and that stuff. And so our ancestor, he came with all these different chiefs and to Potatau and said, time to deal to these fellas.
1: Yeah.
0: To exact a bit of utu because they're overstepping the bounds. And but Potatau said to him, no, I've got a promise from the governor that... we're going to be fine. And our ancestor went, are you sure, bro? You know, in our words. And so Potatau, what he said to him, he changed his name. He said, I need you to be Te Pairata, the pilot who guides us through these rocky times. Because he had all these chiefs behind him who wanted to do something.
1: Yeah.
0: And so... he had his name changed from Te Hoariri, the angry fella, the angry friend, to the pilot, you know, of trying to bring peace and reconciliation. So anyway, this is 1845, 1847. And then 16 years later, the government...

government are invading the Waikato because the kingitanga has been established. Māori have set up this Māori king, and they didn't like it, the governor, and said, look, they're going in opposition to us. They were declaring

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1: Malo ni to kalau ko te proklame te nei mo te pahere ka ola malo loina ki mai ki te Planet FM tahio ha mateono pe ko te planetaudio.org.nz/tokelauhealth ha ka longo longo mai ko au ko fale fanga mano mele mele puka e hopatalo hatu te manuia ko to ma te malo loina e te aloha te tu taloha ni.
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0: The activities are perfect for preschoolers. Everything from painting,
1: music time,
0: crafts,
1: sand pits,
0: obstacle courses,
1: story time,
0: messy play. And it's free.
1: Nice.

0: You're listening to TED Talks Daily. I'm your host, Elise Hugh. Today, a compelling new way to think about AI from one of the primary architects of the AI tools we're using. In his talk from TED 2024, Microsoft AI CEO Mustafa Suleiman says calling AI just tools doesn't adequately capture what's happening between humans and machines. He lays out a metaphor for all of us to better understand it, coming up after a short break.
1: I want to tell you what I see coming. I've been lucky enough to be working on AI for almost 15 years now. Back when I started, to describe it as fringe would be an understatement. Researchers would say, no, we're only working on machine learning, because working on AI was seen as way too out there. In 2010, just the very mention of the phrase AGI, artificial general intelligence, would get you some seriously strange looks. And even a cold shoulder. You're actually building AGI, people would say. Isn't that something out of science fiction? People thought it was 50 years away or 100 years away, if it was even possible at all. Talk of AI was, I guess, kind of embarrassing. People generally thought we were weird. And I guess in some ways we kind of were. It wasn't long, though, before AI started beating humans at a whole range of tasks that people previously thought were way out of reach. Understanding images, translating languages, transcribing speech, playing Go and chess, and even diagnosing diseases. People started waking up to the fact that AI was going to have an enormous impact. And they were rightly asking technologists like me some pretty tough questions. Is it true that AI is going to solve the climate crisis? Will it make personalized education available to everyone? Does it mean we'll all get universal basic income and we won't have to work anymore? Should I be afraid? What does it mean for weapons and war? And of course, will China win? Are we in a race? Are we headed for a mass misinformation apocalypse? All good questions. But it was actually a simpler and much more kind of fundamental question that left me puzzled. One that actually gets to the very heart of my work every day. One morning over breakfast, my six-year-old nephew Caspian was playing with Pi, the AI I created at my last company, Inflection. With a mouthful of scrambled eggs, he looked at me plain in the face and said, "But Mustafa, what is an AI anyway?" He's such a sincere and curious and optimistic little guy. He'd been talking to Pi about how cool it would be if one day in the future he could visit dinosaurs at the zoo, and how he could make infinite amounts of chocolate at home, and why Pi couldn't yet play I Spy. "Well," I said, "it's a clever piece of software that's read most of the text on the open internet, and it can talk to you about anything you want." "Right. So like a person then?" I was stumped, genuinely left scratching my head. All my boring stock answers came rushing through my mind. "No, but AI is just another general purpose technology like printing or steam. It'll be a tool that will augment us and make us smarter and more productive. And when it gets better over time, it'll be like an all-knowing oracle that will help us solve grand scientific challenges." You know, all of these responses started to feel, I guess, a little bit defensive, and actually better suited to a policy seminar than breakfast with a no-nonsense six-year-old.

old. Why am I hesitating? I thought to myself. You know, let's be honest. My nephew was asking me a simple question that those of us in AI just don't confront often enough. What is it that we are actually creating? What does it mean to make something totally new, fundamentally different to any invention that we have known before? It is clear that we are at an inflection point in the history of humanity. On our current trajectory, we're headed towards the emergence of something that we are all struggling to describe. And yet, we cannot control what we don't understand. And so the metaphors, the mental models, the names, these all matter if we're to get the most out of AI whilst limiting its potential downsides. As someone who embraces the possibilities of this technology, but who's also always cared deeply about its ethics, we should, I think, be able to easily describe what it is we are building, and that includes the six-year-olds. So it's in that spirit that I offer up today the following metaphor for helping us to try to grapple with what this moment really is. I think AI should best be understood as something like a new digital species. Now, don't take this too literally, but I predict that we'll come to see them as digital companions, new partners in the journeys of all our lives. Whether you think we're on a 10, 20, or 30-year path here, this is, in my view, the most accurate and most fundamentally honest way of describing what's actually coming. And above all, it enables everybody to prepare for and shape what comes next. Now, I totally get this is a strong claim, and I'm going to explain to everyone as best I can why I'm making it. But first, let me just try to set the context. From the very first microscopic organisms, life on Earth stretches back billions of years. Over that time, life evolved and diversified. Then a few million years ago, something began to shift. After countless cycles of growth and adaptation, one of life's branches began using tools, and that branch grew into us. We went on to produce a mesmerizing variety of tools. At first slowly, and then with astonishing speed, we went from stone axes and fire to language, writing, and eventually industrial technologies. One invention unleashed 1,000 more, and in time, we became Homo technologicus. Around 80 years ago, another new branch of technology began. With the invention of computers, we quickly jumped from the first mainframes and transistors to today's smartphones and virtual reality headsets. Information, knowledge, communication, computation. In this revolution, creation has exploded like never before. And now a new wave is upon us, artificial intelligence. These waves of history are clearly speeding up as each one is amplified and accelerated by the last. And if you look back, it's clear that we are in the fastest and most consequential wave ever. The journeys of humanity and technology are now deeply intertwined. In just 18 months, over 1 billion people have used large language models. We've witnessed one landmark event after another. Just a few years ago, people said that AI would never be creative. And yet AI now feels like an endless river of creativity, making poetry and images and music and video that stretch the imagination. People said it would never be empathetic. And yet today, millions of people enjoy meaningful conversations with AIs, talking about their hopes and dreams and helping them work through difficult emotional challenges. AIs can now drive cars, manage energy grids, and even invent new molecules. Just a few years ago, each of these was impossible. And all of this is turbocharged by spiraling exponentials of data and computation. Last year, Inflection 2.5, our last model, used 5 billion times more computation than the DeepMind AI that beat the old school Atari games just over 10 years ago. That's 9 orders of magnitude more computation, 10x per year, every year, for almost a decade. Over the same time, the size of these models has grown from first tens of millions of parameters to then billions of parameters, and very soon, tens of trillions of parameters.
If someone did nothing but

read 24 hours a day for their entire life, they'd consume 8 billion words. And of course, that's a lot of words. But today, the most advanced AIs consume more than 8 trillion words in a single month of training. And all of this is set to continue. The long arc of technological history is now in an extraordinary new phase. So what does this mean in practice? Well, just as the internet gave us the browser and the smartphone gave us apps, the cloud-based supercomputer is ushering in a new era of ubiquitous AIs. Everything will soon be represented by a conversational interface, or to put it another way, a personal AI. And these AIs will be infinitely knowledgeable, and soon they'll be factually accurate and reliable. They'll have near perfect IQ. They'll also have exceptional EQ. They'll be kind, supportive, empathetic. These elements on their own would be transformational. Just imagine if everybody had a personalized tutor in their pocket and access to low-cost medical advice. A lawyer and a doctor, a business strategist and coach, all in your pocket 24 hours a day. But things really start to change when they develop what I call AQ, their actions quotient. This is their ability to actually get stuff done in the digital and physical world. And before long, it won't just be people that have AIs. Strange as it may sound, every organization from small business to nonprofit to national government, each will have their own. Every town, building, and object will be represented by a unique interactive persona. And these won't just be mechanistic assistants. They'll be companions, confidants, colleagues, friends and partners as varied and unique as we all are. At this point, AIs will convincingly imitate humans at most tasks. And we'll feel this at the most intimate of scales. An AI organizing a community get-together for an elderly neighbor, a sympathetic expert helping you make sense of a difficult diagnosis. But we'll also feel it at the largest scales, accelerating scientific discovery, autonomous cars on the roads, drones in the skies. They'll both order the takeout and run the power station. They'll interact with us, and of course with each other. They'll speak every language, take in every pattern of sensor data, sights, sounds, streams and streams of information, far surpassing what any one of us could consume in 1,000 lifetimes. So what is this? What are these AIs? If we are to prioritize safety above all else, to ensure that this new wave always serves and amplifies humanity, then we need to find the right metaphors for what this might become. For years, we in the AI community, and I specifically, have had a tendency to refer to this as just tools. But that doesn't really capture what's actually happening here. AIs are clearly more dynamic, more ambiguous, more integrated, and more emergent than mere tools, which are entirely subject to human control. So to contain this wave, to put human agency at its center, and to mitigate the inevitable unintended consequences that are likely to arise, we should start to think about them as we might a new kind of digital species. Now, it's just an analogy. It's not a literal description, and it's not perfect. I mean, for a start, they clearly aren't biological in any traditional sense. But just pause for a moment and really think about what they already do. They communicate in our languages. They see what we see. They consume unimaginably large amounts of information. They have memory. They have personality. They have creativity. They can even reason to some extent and formulate rudimentary plans. They can act autonomously if we allow them. And they do all this at levels of sophistication that is far beyond anything that we've ever known from a mere tool. And so saying AI is mainly about the math or the code is like saying we humans are mainly about carbon and water. It's true, but it completely misses the point. And yes, I get it. This is a super arresting thought. But I honestly think this frame helps sharpen our focus on the critical issues. What are the risks? What are the boundaries that we need to impose? What kind of AI do

0: we want to build or allow to be built. This is a story that's still unfolding. Nothing should be accepted as a given. We all must choose what we create, what AIs we bring into the world, or not. These are the questions for all of us alive at this moment. For me, the benefits of this technology are stunningly obvious, and they inspire my life's work every single day. But quite frankly, they'll speak for themselves. Over the years, I've never shied away from highlighting risks and talking about downsides. Thinking in this way helps us focus on the huge challenges that lie ahead for all of us. But let's be clear. There is no path to progress where we leave technology behind. The prize for all of civilization is immense. We need solutions in healthcare, in education, to our climate crisis, and if AI delivers just a fraction of its potential, the next decade is going to be the most productive in human history. Here's another way to think about it. In the past, unlocking economic growth often came with huge downsides. The economy expanded as people discovered new continents and opened up new frontiers. But they colonized populations at the same time. We built factories, but they were grim and dangerous places to work. We struck oil, but we polluted the planet. Now, because we are still designing and building AI, we have the potential and opportunity to do it better, radically better. And today, we're not discovering a new continent and plundering its resources. We're building one from scratch. Sometimes people say that data or chips are the 21st century's new oil. But that's totally the wrong image. AI is to the mind what nuclear fusion is to energy. Limitless, abundant, world-changing. And AI really is different. That means we have to think about it creatively and honestly. We have to push our analogies and our metaphors to the very limits to be able to grapple with what's coming. Because this is not just another invention. AI is itself an infinite inventor. And yes, this is exciting and promising and concerning and intriguing all at once. To be quite honest, it's pretty surreal. But step back, see it on the long view of glacial time, and these really are the very most appropriate metaphors that we have today. Since the beginning of life on Earth, we've been evolving, changing, and then creating everything around us in our human world today. And AI isn't something outside of this story. In fact, it's the very opposite. It's the whole of everything that we have created, distilled down into something that we can all interact with and benefit from. It's a reflection of humanity across time. And in this sense, it isn't a new species at all. This is where the metaphors end. Here's what I'll tell Caspian next time he asks. AI isn't separate. AI isn't even, in some senses, new. AI is us. It's all of us. And this is perhaps the most promising and vital thing of all that even a six-year-old can get a sense for. As we build out AI, we can and must reflect all that is good, all that we love, all that is special about humanity. Our empathy, our kindness, our curiosity, and our creativity. This, I would argue, is the greatest challenge of the 21st century, but also the most wonderful, inspiring, and hopeful opportunity for all of us. Thank you.
1: Thank you, Mustafa. It's an amazing vision and a super powerful metaphor. You're in an amazing position right now. I mean, you were connected at the hip to the amazing work happening at OpenAI. You're going to have resources made available. There are reports of these giant new data centers, $100 billion invested and so forth. And a new species can emerge from it. I mean, you've done, in your book, you did, as well as painting an incredible optimistic vision, you were super eloquent on the dangers of AI. And I'm just curious where, from the view that you have now, what is it that most keeps you up at night?
0: I think the great risk is that we get stuck in what I call the pessimism aversion trap. You know, we have to have the courage to confront the potential of dark scenarios in order to get the most out of all the benefits that we see, right? So

0: The good news is that if you look at the last 2 or 3 years, there have been very, very few downsides, right? It's very hard to say explicitly what harm an LLM has caused. But that doesn't mean that that's what the trajectory is going to be over the next 10 years. So I think if you pay attention to a few specific capabilities, take, for example, autonomy. Autonomy is very obviously a threshold over which we increase risk in our society, and it's something that we should step towards very, very closely. The other would be something like recursive self-improvement. If you allow the model to independently self-improve, update its own code, explore an environment without oversight, and, you know, without a human in control to change how it operates, that would obviously be more dangerous. But I think that we're still some way away from that. I think it's still a good 5 to 10 years before we have to really confront that. But it's time to start talking about it now.
1: A digital species, unlike any biological species, can replicate not in 9 months, but in 9 nanoseconds and produce an indefinite number of copies of itself, all of which have more power than we have in many ways. I mean, the possibility for unintended consequences seems pretty immense. And isn't it true that if a problem happens, it could happen in an hour?
0: No. That is really not true. I think there's no evidence to suggest that. And I think that, that's often referred to as the intelligence explosion. And I think it is a theoretical, hypothetical maybe that we're all kind of curious to explore. But there's no evidence that we're anywhere near anything like that. And I think it's very important that we choose our words super carefully, because you're right. That's one of the weaknesses of the species framing, right? That we will design the capability for self-replication into it if people choose to do that. And I would actually argue that we should not, right? That would be one of the dangerous capabilities that we should step back from, right? So there's no chance that this will emerge accidentally. I really think that's a very low probability. It will happen if engineers deliberately design those capabilities in, and if they don't take enough efforts to deliberately design them out. And so this is the point of being explicit and transparent about trying to introduce safety by design very early on.
1: So thank you. So, I mean, your vision of humanity injecting into this new thing the best parts of ourselves, avoiding all those weird biological, freaky, horrible tendencies that we can have in certain circumstances. I mean, that is a very inspiring vision. And thank you so much for coming here and sharing it.
0: Thank you.
1: At TED. Thank you. Good luck.
0: Thanks a lot. Thanks a lot. Appreciate it.

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corpo, que a nossa tropa tá perdida.

Well, that was an interesting track to start our day with, wasn't it? Be Yourself by Audioslave. I can guarantee you Irene probably doesn't even know who they are. Now, I'm allowed to say that I'm being a bit sneaky because Irene is not here with me today. But, yeah, do you think she'd know that song? I don't know whether she did. Anyway, why did I play that song? Because I happened across this blog about being yourself, and I thought, I don't know, it just resonated me. I thought it was actually quite interesting and how we're always told to be ourselves, but actually, what does that mean? So I'm going to read this blog out and I will post it up on the Facebook page as well. So I'll read half of it today and then we'll carry on next Wednesday with it as well. So, yeah, just thinking about who you are. Do you like yourself even? Yeah, interesting question, isn't it? Be yourself. Do I like myself? Who am I? So here's the blog. Growing up in the 90s, where celebrity autographs were coveted, signatures were often accompanied by the short platitude, be yourself. I saw that everywhere. Just be yourself. I never thought much about it. It was just something that people said. I was busy being myself anyway. I didn't have any doubts. I had a pretty good idea of who I was. Why would I want to be anybody else? At that age, all the tools for the conscious self-analysis of examination were, thankfully, out of my reach. I think the advice is rooted in good intentions. Don't be pretentious. Don't try to be someone you're not. Be comfortable in your own skin. Be honest, be authentic, take pride in being you. When you think about it, it makes perfect sense. And it's not a bad thing for young people to be reminded of often. But as adults, when our minds start becoming capable of conjuring up all of the narratives, this advice gets harder to implement. I'm not sure I want to be myself. In my early 30s, I had a period of seriousness self-loathing, as I believe we all should at some point in our lives as a rite of passage. But I revisited those words, be yourself, and started to think, I didn't really know what it meant. How could I be myself? Or why should I want to? When I didn't really like myself anymore. My response to be yourself may well have been, you don't want to see that. So off I went to a therapist with this carefully put together list of my flaws. I had bullet points and all, waving it at her. And I want you to picture this, waving my notes at the therapist and telling her, I didn't like any of these aspects of myself and how could I eliminate them, please? She asked if I could consider accepting a small percentage of those flaws. I flatly refused. Absolutely not. I was seeking counselling to be transformed into a new and improved me, not to stay in the same place. I wanted to change, a bit like a caterpillar to a butterfly, into the ideal version of me that I'd grown up aspiring to be. I didn't want to be just be myself. No, thank you. In hindsight, I see how ridiculous it must have sounded. It's only after many sessions of therapy that I was able to realize that a key step to moving forward was first to embrace who I was, ugly bits and all. When I was a teenager, I called a friend one afternoon and whined, I'm so bored sitting here in the room by myself. He retorted, laughing, if you're so bored of yourself, imagine how others must feel around you. In retrospect, it perhaps was a cruel thing to say, but back then I saw a great deal of humour in it. So when I found that I wasn't too fond of myself in my 30s, I knew I had to find ways

to start liking myself if I wanted to be a socially accepted person. And isn't that something that we all crave for, that social acceptance, even though we rebel against it? So with the help of my therapist, I started to accept parts of myself that I really disliked. I told myself it was okay to be so flawed and imperfect. Maybe being myself meant choosing to keep the problematic parts of me that I'd much rather get removed. Perhaps I made progress in getting closer to being me. But we're constantly changing. I think the be yourself advice is problematic because the yourself is so variable. We keep changing, evolving. I've often felt like I've changed so quickly and quietly that the actual me is way ahead of where I think I am. I'm left behind trying to catch up with the person that I've already become. And sometimes I react in ways that are completely out of character for me. I do something that surprises me and I think, wow, I didn't know I was capable of this, or when did I become that person? When I react to a situation differently than the old me would have, and it takes me time to acknowledge it. So how can you be yourself when yourself is so complex, layered, so far beyond the capacity of our own understanding? Right, so I'm going to leave it there, and we're going to continue this blog next Wednesday. And in the meantime, I want you to think, who are you? Do you like yourself? Would you rather have some of those flaws that you have eliminated? Or can you accept them, that they're just part of you? Think back, who were you maybe 10 years ago? How much have you changed to who you are today? Yeah, interesting question, isn't it? A bit loaded and heavy, isn't it, for a Wednesday afternoon? But interesting question. Who are you? What does it mean being yourself to you? Hey, love to hear some of your ideas. So throw them up on our Facebook page, Two Sugars Facebook. And I will also post the link on the Facebook page. And yeah, we'll find out what it's like being ourselves. And to carry us on, I think, you know, let's chuck on a bit of music and let's have a bit of Beyonce, Me, Myself, Billie Eilish, My Future. And yeah, sit back and enjoy the rest of it while you're reflecting on who you are and do you like who you are. Hey, we'll see you the same time, same place next week. On the lake.

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1: Hello, yo.
0: I was saying just like occasionally when we're talking about like Jamaican sound system kind of culture, and one of the best kind of parts of sound system culture, like in Jamaica, was obviously like just you'd pull up and either there'd be a sound system that was just bass kind
1: of like the crunch of the bass,
0: or just like the sound systems embedded in people's cars.
1: Yeah, it shakes you, bro, and it feels nice. You can feel it inside. You can feel the bass inside.
0: And it was crazy because then, like, okay, I was saying, so occasionally, like, I'll get like some, I'm like kind of intersection, and then just like my apartment's right by an intersection, so then you'll get someone with like big like bass subwoofer.
1: Yeah.
0: And then one of the weirdest kind of ones, and it was one of those times where I'm just like, I can't imagine it would be Jamaicans, because I just don't think there's enough of us.
1: Yeah.
0: It was like 6 a.m. on like a Saturday morning. And then I hear T.O.K. Chi Chi Man, and I was sitting there being like,
1: Oh my goodness.
0: Because like, I'm sitting there being like, someone, there's either Jamaicans who know exactly what that song is.
1: Yeah.
0: Or it's like more likely non-Jamaicans who probably have no clue what that song is.
1: Oh my goodness. T.O.K.
0: But going from other artists to your artistry, I feel like over the years I've been in Wellington, I feel like you've been involved with so many different like little music projects over what's your kind of like musical journey kind of been?
1: Well, I started singing real young. Like I started getting singing lessons when I was like, I don't know, 8. I really love it, and I just all sorts of genres, all sorts of music. My parents played a lot of music growing up, all sorts of, my mum listened to a lot of like Lauryn Hill and Sade, which I mean is kind of random for a Dutch woman like in her 40s, but you know, she had it going on. And then I started learning bass in high school. I think moving to Wellington really, I started playing a lot more, I started singing a lot more. I realized how much I actually love performing, especially in a band. A few bands I've been in, like it's always with like not even necessarily people I've known before, but it's a great way to get to know people. I don't know, it's kind of when I moved down, I was in a band called Crumbly Jack, and we were all still in high school when that started. That was good fun. That we met at like a jazz workshop thing at Vic for high school students, and then now I'm in a band called Yorna, and a few of us have been to jazz school. I went to jazz school at Vic for like a couple months, and I dropped out.
0: You were like,
1: I was like, yeah, this isn't it. I don't know, jazz school. Yeah,
0: it's like I did a music production paper.
1: Yeah,
0: my first semester of first year.
1: Yeah,
0: and I think I was expecting them to like literally step me through how to use a lot of these programs and softwares, and they did not.
1: Yeah, they threw you in the deep end.
0: And then I feel like I'm such a tactile learner. Like I need someone to like sit me through and work through this. Yeah. So I was like,
1: same.
0: Yeah.

0: couldn't like go jump on YouTube and like watch something. But I feel like that's all, but also feel like I always find the kind of fun part of those, like the real plus side of like music school stuff is like it's access to practice rooms and stuff.
1: Yeah,
0: right?
1: The practice rooms and also like getting to know new people as well. You're like, oh wait, like we're all into the same sort of music, we're like playing the same sort of music. But yeah, jazz school, I was not a fan. I was out of there in a couple months. I was like, what the? As soon as they started talking theory, I was like, whoa, I just came here to play. Like, why is there a piece of paper in front of me? I don't know what any of this means.
0: Reading music for me, like I've just... it's just... That's where music for me gets mathematical, and I hate maths.
1: Me too. It's like if we're talking numbers, my brain just like shuts down, and it's
0: That's why I got into DJing. It was like the right level of like tactile and kind of like I can actually just do this. Like it's an intuitive sort of thing.
1: Yeah,
0: and I don't have to know too much theory.
1: Yeah, no, theory is like it's confusing. It's confusing, dude. And when people start talking about it, I'm like. What? So it's like a foreign language.
0: So you're singing, mm-hmm. playing bass as well? Or?
1: We started where it was just the three of us. So I was singing and playing bass, but then we got another bass player in because I was like, I need to just focus on my singing. Like, it's too difficult. I can't multitask that well to play a bass and sing at the same time. It was doing two very like different rhythms and different melodies. My buddy Peter is playing bass in Yorna now, and I prefer that.
0: Yeah.
1: And he's great. He's amazing. I can just, like, focus on my singing.
0: Yeah.
1: Yeah.
0: What sort of vibe, what kind of, like, genre sort of vibe do you kind of gonna go with?
1: I feel like it's a little bit of R&B, indie, soul stuff. It's hard to...
0: kind of quantify it.
1: A few of the guys went to jazz school, so there's always like a little bit of something jazzy going on. We're opening for Mae Simonis, who's a Japanese American singer and guitarist, on Wednesday night at Meow. So that's, I'm really excited for that because she is awesome. She's real cool. So yeah, that's exciting. That'll be fun.
0: I think it's always kind of fun being in that sort of being undefined by genre as well. Like, I think there's something really enjoyable.
1: Yeah, I don't want to be like, we are a jazz band and we only play jazz. Like, I don't, that, no.
0: Well, especially like, I feel, and I sort of think it also goes back to like you said, like, you're like, the music your dad was listening to, the music your mum was kind of listening to. Like, for me, like, I got, like, my mum was like an old, like, was a punk, like, a punk kid in the UK. And so, like, that was kind of how I got introduced to a lot of punk and that sort of thing. And then I was kind of, like, into hip-hop and then grime, kind of my own kind of my own kind of searching. And then my friend, one of my friends that was at uni, was kind of really who introduced me to dancehall.
1: Yeah.
0: And it's just that sort of thing. I just think there's always, and I think that's what I've... like about for me for DJing is that like I kind of will just jump between, like, I can jump between soca music, house music.
1: Yeah.
0: And... I'm a piano or something like that. Just kind of, I can flow from genre to genre to genre.
1: Exactly. I think it's good as an artist to be able to do that because, like, it's otherwise it's a bit too restricting. You get more opportunities if you can do other genres as well.
0: So alongside sort of Lauryn Hill and sort of Sade, who else would you be, you kind of be like, who are your big influences?
1: Stevie Wonder. I love that man. I love Stevie Wonder. His music is just, like, amazing. He's an amazing songwriter and lyricist. I've been listening to a lot of Kokoroko. Have you heard of them?
0: Kokoroko, no.
1: They're from the UK. They're all of, like, African descent. It's, like, sort of jazzy... with a lot of African vibes in there.
0: Yeah.
1: They're real cool. Been listening to them a lot. But yeah, like Stevie Wonder, Erykah Badu.
0: Yeah.
1: Big. She's a queen. She influenced me a lot with my singing.

0: Yeah. What else? I can't even think.
1: There's too many. I feel like for me, it's that kind of one of like, yeah, like I think like, I think it's weird, like, I guess for DJing, it's like I don't really look to that many other sort of DJs in terms of that. But also, like, I don't know, I think in terms of just, like, artists, like, or groups and stuff that I love, like, Outkast has been one of my favorite groups. Yeah. But also just, like, from in terms of, like, for me, like, I love, like, Parliament and Funkadelic and that kind of, like...
0: Yeah, I love Funkadelic.
1: And I feel like Outkast is that kind of, like, and then with that real cool blend of, like, southern sort of hip-hop and their funk and, like, weird sort of... And, like, they were weird kids as well.
0: Yeah, exactly.
1: And that's what I've always really gravitated... I've actually, because I interviewed Sean Kutsi a few weeks ago.
0: Oh, my gosh, it's
1: and
0: awesome.
1: And it was cool because I kind of... It's weird because obviously a lot of people are like, oh, he's fellow Kutsi's son. Like, that's how people know him. And I kind of... I had heard about him because... He was like collabing with like Janelle Monae and like Jadena and stuff like that. And I was like, it felt like that was a real cool kind of like, I kind of said, it was like, there's a real cool, like, it feels like the weird alti kids
0: kind
1: of got to do the kind of like, in a way that like mainstream hip hop, there's some crossovers with like African artists and stuff like that. But I'm just like, the weird kids was where it felt like they're the ones who are like, like, let's work with like, let's kind of build these kind of Pan African music kind of like networks almost.
0: Yeah.
1: And like, one of my friends saw Janelle Monae live.
0: And she was
1: like, and she was like, it was like at a festival and it was muddy. And then Janelle Monae like jumps off stage and starts like rolling and dancing around in the mud. And it was just like, that's just quite, that was.
0: I love her.
1: And I think like I saw Tierra Whack a few when I was in the States.
0: Wow.
1: And that was like a real cool, like just different weird. And then just like, I was like, oh, I think, I was like, I've always known I'm a weird kid, but I'm just like, yo, I think I understand this.
0: Yeah.
1: I was like, I hadn't even listened to TRI before that, and I was like, okay, cool. No, I'm a convert.
0: Yeah. I'm about this. Yeah, for sure. So I remember, I think it's called Tightrope by Janelle Monae.
1: Yeah.
0: It was like one of the, literally like, I remember singing that as a kid, like in my singing lessons.
1: Yeah.
0: Like that was like one of the first songs that I was like about. I was like,
1: What's that? Some people talk about you, like they know all about you.
0: Tightrope. Yeah.
1: Oh, the music video of that was so weird. Like, and that's what I loved about her was like, just like how.
0: Was that when she was all in like the strappy stuff?
1: Yeah. And then like they're all in like, and like just the dancing was just so weird. And then like I remember when was it Dirty Computer came out? Like I remember watching that whole like fucking that whole like. Hour-long kind of movie for
0: crazy.
1: And like then I got introduced to like like the Wonderland Collective, which was like her, Jadena, and I feel like the kind of others didn't necessarily blow up, but there was like a song on there called, let me just, I'll see if I can find it. I'm pretty sure it was called Let's Get Caught. But it was an EP called The Ephus, and it was like just one of the coolest kind of like 6-track EP.
0: Yeah.
1: And just one of like the coolest kind of like weirdest kind of like artists on it. And it was just like, and I just feel like that vibe was so cool. And those, again, I found it interesting because they had like come into the Outkast connection because Big Boy is on Tightrope. But Big Boy, I think, was the kind of person who kind of discovered Janelle Monae.
0: Yeah. Yeah.
1: And that was another thing that I'm like, and as we'd like, I saw an interview with Big Boy on Kid Cudi's podcast recently.
0: I haven't.
1: And he's like, what's something people don't know about? I keep a Pokeball in my pocket wherever I go. And I'm like level 60 on Pokemon Go.
0: Hell yeah.
1: But also he was talking about like going through like all Outkast different albums. And he was just like, like this one was like, I think it was like AT Aliens and like, or I think it was AT Aliens. He was like, this was like when we're going around Europe and we were picking up on like the kind of like rave and like drum and bass scenes and all that sort of stuff. I'm just like, I was like, yo, okay. Like, I like those little influences
0: It's kind of nice. I feel like you get to know the artist more. Like when you hear them talk about stuff like that, you're like, oh, okay. You're just weird dude as well.
1: There's one that there's an album that I really want to listen to for the commentary track, which is Future's Dirty Sprite 2. Which I'm fascinated to see.
0: I haven't listened to it. Is it coming out?
1: It's been out for like 10 years.
0: Oh, damn.
1: At this point.
0: Okay. I haven't listened to it.
1: But what I find fascinating about it, I'm just like, I'm really

0: curious to know what Future has to say about each of these tracks. I'm just being like,
1: oh, does he do like a little?
0: Yeah, it's like it's like the track, and then it's like a little like commentary. But I'm just being like, because that I'm gonna imagine that's just gonna be like Future like leaned out of his head sort of thing. Just be like, oh yeah, like this is the kind of background for the.
1: I'm kind of curious as to what he's got to say about his song as well.
0: And I find like, I find like there's different. I feel like. I like that kind of just the eclecticness of my music taste.
1: Yeah.
0: And I feel like it just gives me really fun different genres and influences that kind of like draw from. So there's obviously you've got this, what was the artist that you're kind of opening for?
1: May Simonis.
0: Mm-hmm. So that's, so Meow, where can people grab tickets and stuff for that?
1: Oh, I have no idea.
0: Okay.
1: I have no idea. Life's been too hectic. I have no idea. I think, I don't know. If you go on her Instagram, search up May Simonis, there'll be a link there.
0: Yeah.
1: She's doing a, I think she's in Australia at the moment. She's doing like an Oz and NZ tour. I'm not a good promoter. I don't know what's happening.
0: I find it interesting because also like going back to like obviously she's a Japanese artist. You've said you just came back from Japan.
1: Yeah. My brother lives there. He's been over there for like 5 years now.
0: Nice.
1: Yeah.
0: How was that sort of trip like?
1: It was great. I love going over there. It's just nice to be surrounded by just some different culture. I don't know. Mm. I get a little bit tired of the of the vibe here in New Zealand. Sorry. But it was just nice to, I mean, it was nice to see him, of course, but it was nice to, like.
0: It's like you're secondary to,
1: oh,
0: like,
1: yeah, I'm like, vacation. Oh, yeah, my brother lives here, too. but, yeah, that was nice. It was so nice and warm there. I went to a, I went to a J-pop idol show, which was, I do not listen to J-pop or K-pop or any pop, really. So that was a whole weird experience. But yeah, it was like a girl band. They were popping off. It was kind of crazy. Like, the amount of effort that they put into their performances is wild. Like, they had their outfits on. They were dancing. I was like, I would be out of breath in like 2 seconds if I was doing any of this. It's crazy.
0: Sometimes when you see artists, like, that's what I found with Cheon Kuti, was like, he was like, just the level of energy he carried throughout an entire show. I'm just like, I mean, you could see like the sweat just pouring.
1: And
0: just like, holy shit, like,
1: I would not be able to breathe. Like, it's crazy. Like, respect. So,
0: but also, find it interesting because, like, for Japan, like, especially because, like, Japan was like, weirdly, like, a real strong Japan Jamaica connection.
1: Yeah.
0: Because, like, Japan was like, I mean, when I was at uni, we did like a, it was kind of a, it was like, I guess, a lecture, and it was looking at like dance hall spaces in Japan.
1: They
0: and, like,
1: love it. And, they love it.
0: And it was so funny because, like, it was a silly, and it was Spice. It was like, it was like a dance hall queen event sort of thing. And it was like, blasted, and it was like Spice with like, and was Somi Like It.
1: Oh, and my then, goodness.
0: And I'm sitting there being like, and it's just like watching the rest of my classmates being like, I know exactly the song, and I know exactly what the song's about.
1: Obviously,
0: because it's like a kind of news or kind of report on something, so they've kind of like censored bits of it out, being like, it's like, do any of you guys recognize this?
1: Yeah, y'all hear this right now?
0: But then, like, I got really into, like, a Japanese kind of, like, crew called Mighty Crown.
1: I think the first
0: non-Jamaican group to win King of the Dance Hall.
1: Oh, wow.
0: Which was, like, insane. And, like,
1: yeah.
0: And then, like, I feel like it's, like, and it feels, like, in a way, like, it feels, like, both authentically Japanese, but also, like, authentically Jamaican as well. It's, like, that kind of, like, it's very clear, like, a respect for the culture.
1: Yeah, for sure. I keep seeing this woman on my Instagram. I can't remember what her name is, but she, like, does dance hall music, but, like, in Japanese.
0: Yo.
1: And it, like, it just works so well, and it sounds so fire. I need to find out what her name is. But, like, yeah, she's so cool, and you could just tell, like, she just loves the culture. She appreciates the culture and the music. Like, it's awesome. Yeah.
0: So what were your kind of, like, obviously, so your this J-pop concert, what were your other kind of highlights from Japan?

0: of Fuji. We're going to swim Mount Fuji. Didn't climax. I'm not hiking. Like, I'll see it. I'll stand at the bottom and we're good.
1: So my friends originally were planning to, one of my mates was planning to propose to his boyfriend at the top of Mount. They were going to do the climb and then propose to Mount Fuji as the sun came up. And then one of them got altitude sickness halfway up.
0: Oh, no.
1: So they were like, they made it up. And they kind of knew that the proposal was coming, sort of thing. So they kind of made it up the top and they were just like, do we feel like doing this now? And they were just like, no, I want to go back down again.
0: Yeah, I know there's like, so often it's like really cloudy there. So like, thankfully I went there on like a non-cloudy day. But like, yeah, I've also like had some friend. I have had a friend who was, they like went there for like their honeymoon and it was just like cloudy the whole time and they like didn't get to like see much. And I was like, damn, that's sad. But yeah, we went there. There's like a theme park right by Mount Fuji called Fuji Q, which is like a real like thrill seekers adventure park. Like they've got, I think, two roller coasters there that are like world record roller coasters. One's the steepest one and one's the most intense, what, like the most intense roller coaster in the world. And I love it. And I always drag my brother along. I try to see him once a year. So I've been there a couple times, but I always drag him along with me. And he's 25, but he's like, you know, I'm too old for this. I'm too old for this. I felt so bad because I dragged him along with me. And at the end of the day, he just looked wrecked. But I was having a great time.
1: That's crazy. I've never actually done a roller coaster.
0: Yeah, they're not. I mean, yeah, there's only like Rainbow's End here, which is in Auckland. And it's like as far, that's as much as you get.
1: That was something I didn't realize for a long time, was that Power Rangers filmed. Like, there was one of the couple of seasons of Power Rangers filmed in Rainbow's End. Like, it was consistently, like, it was, they filmed in Auckland.
0: Yeah.
1: And then it was one of those things where, like, it was always, and then I kind of only clicked quite a few years later. I was like, that's Rainbow's End.
0: Yeah. Damn. I remember, like, as a kid, I used to do some, like, film, like, extra stuff. I remember we filmed, like, a Power Rangers thing, like, at the zoo.
1: Yo.
0: Like Auckland Zoo. That was kind of random.
1: True. What kind of, have you, what have your kind of, like, highlights of your kind of like extraing career?
0: We did Time Bandits in Wellington with Taika Waititi.
1: Yeah.
0: And that honestly, like, I swear I met like every black person in Wellington there. Like, because they were like filming a scene that was set in like ancient Mali or something. So they literally like had to get every black person in Wellington for that scene. So everyone was on set and it was a loud set that day. It was fire.
1: So like, it's really funny because I was going to do some extraing for Time Bandits as well.
0: Yeah, yeah.
1: Except what happened is that I kind of did it without really kind of talking to my manager and that sort of thing. So, but then essentially what happened is I was going to like, for the filming, I was just going to pull a sick day. I was going to pull sick days so I could go to the shoot.
0: Right.
1: And then what happened was, I costumed out for the Harlem
0: Renaissance stuff. Yeah, I did that one too. That was awesome.
1: And then I got genuinely sick. I was really, really annoyed. I was just like, went through everything and I was like, and it was like, okay, this is the universe telling me not to lie to my manager.
0: No.
1: But I was like,
0: yeah, it was like, surely you would have been there because,
1: like I said,
0: they literally had to, they had to get everyone to get everyone together for that set. Yeah, yeah. So that was fun, but I feel like there's not that much happening in Wellington, not that much film stuff happening.
1: Yeah, I feel like.
0: Or in New Zealand.
1: Yeah, like there's little bits and pieces, like there was a film, I think it was shot at University of Otago, a few, like, probably 6-7 years ago now.
0: Yeah.
1: And I remember that, so I had a couple of mates who were kind of, like, background characters across the screen and that.
0: Yeah.
1: But, yeah, like, I kind of, yeah, like, I feel like, I remember when The Rings of Power was here, like, I was trying, like, I feel like I was trying to kind of, because I really wanted to interview Lenny Henry.
0: Yeah.
1: And I was really trying to, like, get the kind of ins there to try and work out where they were shooting and when and that sort of thing, and that never kind of materialized into anything.
0: Yeah.
1: And I just, yeah, like, I feel like our heyday was obviously Hobbit and Lord of the Rings.
0: Yeah.
1: Where I'm just like, don't know if we would have gotten hired for the Hobbit.
0: Nah, not happening. But yeah, it's been a

0: It's been a couple of years since I've done any like extra or film things. I think the last thing was for a show, was in a movie called Wolfman.
1: Oh, yeah.
0: Yeah. But that was
1: the kind of horror.
0: Yeah. Yeah.
1: The kind of Hammer film sort of.
0: Yeah.
1: Like,
0: honestly, I can't even remember who was
1: that. Yeah, because my friend worked on like the set, a lot of the sets for that.
0: Yeah.
1: But yeah, I remember him being like, it wasn't a good film.
0: Yeah, I don't think it popped off very hard.
1: I think it was because they were trying to revive like the old, you know, like the old Frankenstein, the old Dracula.
0: Yeah,
1: films.
0: That's kind of the vibe I got from it.
1: It was, they were trying to kind of do a revival of, to my understanding, was trying to do a revival of that, but then they kind
0: that's
1: of
0: a
1: just,
0: big, that's a big job to, if you want to do that.
1: And it also kind of gets into like, weirdly, like I think werewolf horror is such a weird thing. Like I think you can do, like I think you obviously like Nosferatu a few years ago, like there's good vampire horror films.
0: Yeah.
1: I feel like werewolf horror, I think you almost have to set a werewolf film like 200-300 years into the past.
0: Yeah.
1: Like, you can't get like a modern
0: yeah.
1: A modern werewolf film. I think they just always end up being way too camp.
0: Yeah, it's something's a little bit off about it. And I love my horror movies, but I prefer horror movies that are like, that are things that could like actually happen. Mm. Like, like people being scary.
1: I feel like that's always a fun horror movie when it's like I feel like the one that really, I think, really introduced me to that was Pan's Labyrinth, where I'm just like,
0: I haven't seen it.
1: Oh, it's so good. And it's the sort of thing of like all the kind of fantastical and like the fantasy horror stuff.
0: Yeah.
1: Is like just nothing compared to like how horrible the actual people are.
0: Yeah, exactly.
1: And it's like, that's like, such a fun one.
0: Yeah, exactly.
1: Or I started watching 28 Years Later.
0: Yeah.
1: Like, that was a cool one. I'm probably gonna watch the Bone Temple, the second one.
0: Yeah.
1: In the next week or two.
0: I haven't seen the newer one. Is that the like most recent one?
1: Yeah, the most recent one. And that was really cool in terms of like, again, the kind of the human element to it. It's like, the zombies and stuff are like still terrifying. But I think they hit the really good balance of like, the monsters are genuinely terrifying.
0: Yeah.
1: But like the humans are kind of like, that's where it gets a bit
0: that's
1: kind
0: all,
1: of like
0: exactly.
1: nastier and weird and
0: It's like, ooh.
1: But no, like, it's interesting, yeah. Like, so do you kind of do any acting stuff aside from the extra sort of stuff?
0: No, not really. I think, I used to do like a little bit as a kid when I lived in Auckland, and then I moved down here. But it's just been, I don't know. It's been kind of quiet. Like, I am with an agency, but like, there hasn't really been anything happening.
1: Are you with Noir?
0: Yeah. And even in Auckland as well, doesn't sound like.
1: Not much as
0: because I was like, maybe there's more happening in Auckland. I don't know. But it's not really like something I'd want to do like as a career. It's just kind of fun to.
1: Yeah,
0: it's
1: I feel
0: kind
1: like
0: of fun to do. But I'm like, it'd be nice if it was a little bit more frequent.
1: I had that when I was like, because I did drama all through school, and I was a relatively decent actor. I was a pretty good voice actor as well.
0: Yeah.
1: But then I kind of left high school, and I've been doing drama with the same group of guys pretty much the whole way through.
0: Yeah.
1: And it was in the way where, like, you knew people, you could just bounce off each other and, like, you had those relationships.
0: Yeah.
1: And then I just really struggled trying to do it post-high school. And I was just like, there's a little... And I started auditioning for a play a few years ago. I was like, that seems like... Just to kind of see if I could do it.
0: Yeah.
1: And I kind of got relatively... Like, it was between me and one other person. And I was like, so I was, like, pretty happy with that. But it is, like, a weird thing, like...
0: It's really hard as well. It's really, really difficult.
1: Yeah. Also, I'm just like, I don't know, like... Now as well, like how well I could memorize lines.
0: Oh my gosh, yeah. I remember doing drama in high school, and man, like that was the memorizing lines. Like even for like a 20 minute play, like just oh my goodness.
1: Well, like, I can still remember chunks of stuff I did in high school.
0: Yeah.
1: In a way that I just don't know if I could do.
0: Yeah.
1: I learned something now.
0: Yeah. I struggle to remember the lyrics that I've written for like a 3 minute song. So I don't know.
1: I think that's always the fun one. Like I remember seeing it was GZA from the Wu-Tang Clan, his tiny desk, and like his biggest song's Liquid Swords, and he just like gets it, and he just sits there and the kind of where the verse starts, he's just like, huh. Sometimes you forget your own lyrics.
0: Yeah, no, for real. And like, I love it when people like sing along to my songs.
1: Yeah.
0: But I get scared when people do, because I'm like, wait, you know the lyrics better than me. And like, there's been a few

0: few times where I've been singing and I see someone singing in the audience and I sing the wrong, because I've forgotten my line, so I just make some bullshit up and I'm just singing some random stuff, and then the person in the crowd's like, wait, what?
1: Yeah,
0: I'm like, I'm sorry, you know this song better than me.
1: All right, well, we're actually running out of time now, so like, thank you for joining me in the studio today.
0: Thank you so much.
1: Make sure you to go check out Yorna.
0: Yes, Yorna.
1: Yorna next week at Meow. And we'll see you guys next time. Have a wonderful Saturday. Enjoy the rest of your... Enjoy it. Stay warm. Have a drink. Have some snacks. And we'll see you guys next time.
0: Bye.
1: Peace.

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Osier and Take Me to the Church, and that request going out to Lily Ainsley and her Uncle Sean and Auntie Miriam living in Christchurch. Went down there last weekend for the rugby. What a beautiful stadium, and the city has really come on. It's been a while since I was in around the city centre, so it's great to see it doing so well in the new stadium. And cheering on the All Blacks last week, but the green jersey will be on Saturday week when Ireland take on the All Blacks at Eden Park. More about that on sport later on the programme tonight. But first up, we'll have a quick look at the news in Ireland. I'm looking at the RTE headlines on the website here. Start with a bit of good news. If you're a fan of the Late Late Show, RTE confirmed today that Patrick Casey will be back again presenting the Late Late Show. I think he's got a year to run on his final contract. That's the good news. Bad news, and there's been a bit of bad news over the last few days. Brafin story, witness appeal as body of woman, 40s found in Killarney. On Sunday, man rang the police, said that a woman had died. And today I see he's been charged with her murder, and he was her husband. Doctors were last week in Dublin pleading for the government

to ban the use of these e-scooters. There was 10 young people in emergency department in Dublin with life-threatening injuries last week as a result of accidents from e-scooters. And this followed on earlier in the week when a young man in Carlow was killed. These e-scooters are banned for under 16s, but there's nobody policing the ban. And there's just the same here in Auckland and around New Zealand. They fly some of these scooters at up to 25, 30 k's an hour, causing major accidents and very dangerous for even the people that are walking. Of course, the World Cup is getting lots of publicity in Ireland, and we'll have more about that later. And unbelievable scenes at Dublin Airport yesterday to welcome back Roberto Pico Lopez, the Dublin man whose dad came from Cape Verde and who put in a wonderful performance at the World Cup, almost beaten Argentina, who I see have just earlier this morning come back from 2-0 down to beat Egypt 3-2. But lots to cover in sport later on tonight. Well, coming up to the third anniversary of the death of Sinead O'Connor on the 26th of July, we've got one of her big hits up next, Nothing Compares to You.

Sinead O'Connor there, and Nothing Compares to You, one of her big hits. It's hard to believe that it's almost 3 years since Sinead passed away. And of course, earlier this year, we lost two other great Irish singers. We lost Dolores Cain from Galway and Moya Brennan from Donegal, part of the Clonard group. So pretty tough year for people in the music industry. Well, the weather has improved in Ireland, and but people will be hoping it'll be a bit wet this weekend on Sunday when the marches on the 12th of July take place up north. And of course, last year there was controversy when a parade in County Down had, on top of all these pallets that they set fire on the eve of the 12th, had a boat with effigies of six mannequins dressed up as refugees, and they were burnt. It's deplorable. And not sure whether they'll put an effigy of the former DUP leader Geoffrey Donaldson on one of these bonfires next week. But literally every day there's new allegations coming out, and people wondering who within the Democratic Unionist Party knew about all of these allegations against him. Looks like there was plenty of people with knowledge but said nothing. And of course, Donaldson is in remand to be sentenced for the 18 sexual offences and one case of rape. While we're on that, finally, former Irish swim coach George Gibney was brought to justice. George was the swim coach of the in Ireland, a key member of the coaching squad that took Irish swim teams to the Olympics in Los Angeles in 84 and Seoul in 88. But there was always dark clouds about some of the not his coaching methods, but that he was using young, especially young girls that were swimming. So finally, he basically, there was allegations made in the late 80s, but he was found not guilty. There wasn't enough evidence, and he fled to America and avoided extradition from there for a long time. But he came back last year and pleaded guilty to a number of charges. But finally, court case has been running over the last month. He had name suppression while this was on, and he was found guilty on Monday on, I think, about 40 different charges. So he's sick man at the moment. Nobody there to support him through the court case. He's on a wheelchair. He's 77, and he'll be sentenced towards the end of July. But a number of the victims have come out over the last few days, and people that made allegations that were wary of him early on have thanked the people that came out and made, you know, went to the police, and ended up, police were able to lay charges against him. So bringing to the end of a dark period in Irish sporting coaching life. Okay, we're going to continue on. It's a beautiful, not a bad sort of a day here in Auckland. I know weather down the South Island has been pretty bad this week, but and weather is really good in Ireland. But here's Stockton's Wing and Beautiful Affair.

Docklands Wing there, and Beautiful Affair, and you're listening to Ireland Calling, brought to you with the support of the Hugh Green Group. Well, the government's deal with public servants basically came to a conclusion at the end of June, and already now the union representing Irish Transport and General Worker Union have come out and said that they're threatening strike action already, as there's been no progress made on a new pay agreement. So, Minister for Public Employment, Jack Chambers, is basically saying, you know, give us time. We're lots on the agenda at the moment, and the last thing we need is strike action. Of course, Ireland took over the presidency of the European Union last week, a glamorous ceremony last week in Dublin Castle. Beautiful entertainment, and President Zelensky flew in for a very quick visit, as there was indications that Russia were about to launch major attacks on Kyiv, which we've seen subsequently happened. And he's at the NATO conference this week, Zelensky pleading for more support, because Russia have upped up the attacks on non-military sites throughout Ukraine. The situation is pretty bad. But Ireland, at the weekend, then Micheál Martin, he invited some leaders of the European Union. They had a big celebration down in Cork. That'll be the only thing they were celebrating in Cork. We'll come to sport next, but Cork were jumped out of the All-Ireland Hurling Final Series by my county, Galway. More about that after the next piece of music. And this week, I see there's a group of journalists and indeed senior European Union people in the West over in Mayo, but most of the events over the next 6 months will take place around Dublin and Wicklow and Kildare, I think, and maybe one or two events down around Limerick. I'm sure there'll be something there down in Limerick around leading up to the Irish Open Golf Tournament, which is on in Doonbeg, Trump's course. And he came out the other day on 4th of July and said, his ambassador in Ireland said, the indications are looking good

that he will come to play in the Pro-Am at Doonbeg and then maybe come to Dublin. So plans are underway, although there's nothing officially announced yet to say that he'll be coming over. It'll be a nightmare for security, but we just have to wait and see. The Irish government will have to lay down the red carpet for him if he decides to travel. Okay, let's carry on with the music and then we'll come back and run through the sport over the weekend. And Mauro O'Connell and Trouble in the Fields.

Wonderful song there, Mauro O'Connell, Trouble in the Fields. Of course, Mauro, one of the founding members of Jadonnan, along with the late Dolores Keane and Frankie Gavin and many more great musicians. You're listening to Ireland Calling, brought to you with the support of the Hugh Green Group. Well, if we go back, we start with rugby down here in Ireland. Came from behind to beat Australia and 33-32. So they play Japan this weekend in Newcastle, and then they come to New Zealand to play the All Blacks, who had a lucky win over France. France had nine of their key players missing from the opening game in Christchurch last weekend, put on a great performance. And what a fantastic stadium, the new stadium in Christchurch is, so close to the city centre, 10 minutes walk. And there was a great atmosphere down there, and Christchurch turned on a really beautiful weekend of weather. So let's hope that Japan won't be any walkover. And then, of course, the big game is Eden Park on Saturday week. All Blacks haven't lost a game at Eden Park since June 1994. So they'll be hoping to keep that record intact. And

I see that, you know, the game is a sellout. But back closer to home in Ireland, you had the two All-Ireland hurling semi-finals last weekend, and everybody was predicting that it was going to be a foregone conclusion. You had Cork odds on favourites to beat Galway, and Limerick odds on favourites to beat Kerry. Well, Galway completely turned the apple cart upside down, or the ass cart upside down on Saturday evening. And a lot of Galway players are young guys who were playing minor hurling last year, and they had a big victory over Cork, completely tore Cork apart in the second half, winning the game 226 to 118. So a sellout, 83,000 people in Croke Park for the game. And there was a bit of banter afterwards between Donal O'Cusick, who's a pundit at RTE, and Joe Canning, both former All-Ireland winners. Cusick has won three in goal, and Canning has won one, lost quite a few. And Canning made a reference about all the trains in Cork being booked for the 19th of July, and booked out for months because, or weeks, anyways. Cork people were so sure they were going to be in the final. And even a soccer team down in Cork withdrew from FAI Cup next round match with Bohemians, saying that they had plans to do something else on the 19th. So a bit of banter between Cusick and Canning. Cusick didn't take it too well, and fired back at Joe Canning, asking how many All-Irelands he'd won. He's taken a lot of criticism from people on social media over that. So that was Saturday, 83,000, not quite as full sellout. On Sunday, I think there was about 65,000. Limerick against Clare, and again, Clare hammered by Limerick early in the year in Cusick Park. They were given no chance, and they had the game pretty much in the palm of their hand till about 3 minutes to go. Limerick fought back, one of all, pretty much in their own, close to their own goal line, and made it up the field and scored a goal. So heartbreak for Clare, losing by 2 points, 121 to 119. So it's Limerick against Galway in the All-Ireland final, a repeat of the 2018 final. But more importantly, Limerick won that one by a point. But back to my first All-Ireland final, 1980. Galway beating Limerick. That was the first time since 1927, the one in All-Ireland final. The captain that Galway team was Joe Connolly. And I might be having a chat to Joe on the programme next week to preview the All-Ireland hurling final. This weekend, it's the chance of the footballers. Both games sold out. First of all, you have Louth against Mayo on Saturday. And either way, that's 50-50. And then Kerry against Dublin on Sunday. And Kerry are favourites to win that. But as we saw, anything can happen, like we did in the hurling last weekend. So, and if you want to watch the All-Ireland semi-finals this weekend and finals over the next 2 weeks, GAA Plus have brought out a special package. So go on to gaplus.ie and you can get the package there. Right, enough chat. Let's move with the Pogues. Misty morning, Albert Bridge.

Hogue's there on this day morning, Albert Bridge, and I didn't hear the interview, but I heard it being previewed. One of the members of the Pogue who was here recently was being interviewed on RT Radio during the week, and he was just talking about the big renaissance in Pogue's music. Of course, the main man, Shane McGowan, died about 3 years ago, but as we saw here on that tour around New Zealand, huge crowds at the game. You're listening to Ireland Calling, brought to you with the support of the Hugh Green Group. Let's have a look at some of the other papers. The Irish Independent, woman found dead in a house in Killarney, Galway investigates. I see literally breaking news now. United States launches a series of powerful strikes on Iran. Right at the moment, of course, Trump is over in Turkey for a NATO summit. He blasted the NATO members for not supporting his war in Iran. He said the war was over 3 weeks ago. And now here we go. It's all happening again. So it's a precarious situation at the moment. And I say in England, that Reform Party candidate or leader, Nigel Farage, has resigned to trigger a by-election that he'll be nobody else would be contesting against him over allegations of taking money from corrupt people. So that's making news. World Cup still getting lots of coverage in Ireland. As I said, a huge welcome for the Shamrock Rovers captain, Roberto Pico Lopez, who played for Cape Verde in the game, the World Cup, and they almost beat Argentina. And I didn't see the game this morning, but the same thing happened with Egypt 2-0 up, and Argentina came back and won at the last minute. So disappointment, but the England bandwagon rolls on. So we just see England with four players with Irish passports, how they will go over the next 10 days. They've got the big game this weekend against Norway, and I'm sure they'll be confident that they can win that game. Let's continue, get a few more songs in before the end of the programme. This is CMAT, and I don't really care for you.

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Looking at the front of the Irish Times website here, this picture of Messi being thrown in the air by his players. Lionel Messi produces his greatest moment in the World Cup. So I just watched the highlights of that game. Sadly, that story I mentioned earlier, a man, 72, charged with the murder of his wife in Portlaoise. He rang the police in Sunday and said he did something terrible. Very, very sad. What else is happening? The greatest gift to leave your family, a lump sum to pay off inheritance tax. And again, that Farage story getting big news. U2 release a new single, Street of Dreams. A buzzy number clearly made up for radio airplay. We play that on the program next week. That's just breaking news. Met Air and forecasting heatwave conditions across Ireland from Wednesday. Patrick Keighley to return the Late Late Show in a new 3-year deal. So a lot of people thought the Late Late Show was gone by its use by days. But RTE obviously have other ideas, and Keighley back again for another 3 years. There are some of the major stories. There was result of a trial into the murder of Mira McKee in Belfast last week, but the three men that were brought before the courts were cleared of murder as a result of not enough evidence. But her sister's really disappointed that so many people in Derry that were there to witness that. It was Holy Thursday night about 5 years ago, haven't come forward. And you know, it's like that movie many of you might have seen called Say Nothing. That same stuff continues over there. And I see here, what else is the work tone singer Brian Warfield settled an RTE defamation action over he was on the Joe Duffy program, and this is when they were very popular with that song Up the Ra, Ooh Ah, Up the Ra. And Joe Duffy accused him of glorifying slaughter.

and talking guff on the radio programme. So Warfield took a defamation case against RTE. Not allowed to say how much he got, but he said he's settled it. And there's a play coming on about the Wolf Tones and their music. And he has asked Joe and his wife to come along. Not sure Joe will come there. And finally, just on sport, the Scottish Open is on this weekend, the Open golf tournament. Then the following week, Shane Lowry changed his caddy a few weeks ago and back to an older caddy. Didn't seem to work. And then I had no worries about Shane. Paul McGinley rejects idea Lowry can handle pressure. He's had a few games this year that he certainly could have closed out and didn't. Right, let's take another piece of music and then I'll come back and looking at the time here. I'll wrap up for another week. This time we're going to go with Paddy Riley and one of his hits back in the 80s, Light of Earls.

Paddy Riley there in Flight of Errors. Of course, Paddy was a member of the Dubliners for many years. And we also remember our good friend Tom Gilmer, regular listener to Iron Calling, who wrote Paddy's life story and published it a few weeks ago. And of course, there was big publicity on the weekend for Taylor Swift's and Travis Kelce's wedding. I think there was one story breaking that the outfits they wore was designed by a dairyman, but of course, no picture has come out. And then there was a lovely documentary in RTE the other night. Maybe it's on that player if you have a look, all about Father Flanagan. Father Flanagan grew up in Ballymoe, about 8 or 9 miles away from where I was. And he went to America and set up an orphanage called Boys Town. And he was basically back 1938, I think, was when he set up this. It was after the Depression. And he was criticized because he brought in people from every religion and every color and creed. And a wonderful tribute paid to him with a documentary on RTE the other night. It's called Heart of a Servant. It might be on YouTube if you Google it. Right, I'm looking around here. It's time for me to pack up and get ready to sail away for another week. I believe we're well into the middle of, well, we'll be into the middle of July this day week today. 8th of July, recording this on a beautiful, fine, but cool day here in Auckland. Thanks again to the Hugh Green Group for their continued support, and thanks to you, the listeners, for tuning in tonight. I'll be back again next week. We'll go out with a song that hopefully will be sung in Croke Park on Sunday week after the All-Ireland final. Daniel O'Donnell singing Galway Bay, and if we have time, we might have a bit of Pucker Bulla to end the show for this week.

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6: 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Good night.

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I buzz the bell, it's Monty Hatter. 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

0: tired, worn out, or broken? Matthew chapter 11, verse 28. 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
17: This is a Chuck Berry number. 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Groaned. 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Yeah, I'm almost gone.

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